The Sordid Tale and Sad Death of Don Juan, as set to music by Richard Strauss. The San Francisco Symphony was led by music director Esa-Pekka Salonen. Esa-Pekka Salonen is completing his fifth and final season as music director of the San Francisco Symphony. He is also the conductor laureate of the Los Angeles Philharmonic, where he was music director from 1992 until 2009, the Philharmonia Orchestra, where he was principal conductor and artistic advisor from 2008 until 2021, and the Swedish Radio Symphony Orchestra. As a composer, his music appears on releases from Sony, Deutsche Grammophon, and Decca. His piano concerto, violin concerto, and cello concerto all appear on recordings he conducted himself. In a moment, Esa-Pekka Salonen will return with a symphony that was a farewell both for its composer and for its musical style. You're listening to a broadcast concert by the San Francisco Symphony from Davies Symphony Hall. I'm Rick Malone. Jean Sibelius began his seventh symphony in 1918, describing it in his diary as joy of life and vitality with appassionata. When he finished it 6 years later, it had acquired a very different kind of passion. It was his last symphony and one of his last works altogether, and in many ways it was his farewell to the traditional symphonic structure of the 18th and 19th centuries. As music moved into the impressionism of Debussy, the expressionism of Stravinsky, and tonal experiments of Schoenberg and Webern, Sibelius' seventh symphony was as far as he would or could go in that direction. Sibelius' sixth symphony was austere and tightly structured, but this work takes those concepts even further. The piece is in a single movement, built around scales and semitones, and there is no thematic development in the traditional sense. The notes themselves are like seeds around which symphonic crystals form, growing thicker and more impenetrable until, as commentator Scott Fogelsong says, the symphony does not so much end as freeze solid. Once again, you hear the applause for music director Esa-Pekka Salonen on stage to lead the San Francisco Symphony in the Symphony No. 7 by Jean Sibelius.

You just heard the Symphony No. 7, completed in 1924 by Jean Sibelius. Esa Pekka Salonen led the San Francisco Symphony. Even though this was Sibelius' last symphony, it wasn't meant to be. Sibelius evidently had completed some sketches for an 8th symphony and kept tantalizing conductors and commentators with predictions of when he would finish it. But in the end, he never did. Sibelius' wife wrote that in the 1940s, her husband collected a huge pile of manuscripts in a laundry basket.

0: and threw them all in the fire. It's more than likely that whatever might have existed of an Eighth Symphony at that point went up in flames. I'll be back in a moment with the second half of this concert by Esa-Pekka Salonen and the San Francisco Symphony, the world premiere of a piece that combines sounds from the orchestral world with the natural to remind us of what is disappearing before our eyes.
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0: Welcome back to Davies Symphony Hall for the second half of this broadcast concert by the San Francisco Symphony with music director Esa-Pekka Salonen. I'm Rick Malone. Gabriella Smith grew up here in the San Francisco Bay Area, playing and writing music, hiking, backpacking, and volunteering on a songbird research project at Point Reyes National Park, as well as with the John Adams Young Composers Project. The piece you're about to hear was commissioned by the San Francisco Symphony in 2024. The composer says, "It feels incredibly special to work with the orchestra because I grew up hearing them perform," end quote. Most of Gabriella Smith's work is inspired by the sounds of the natural world, and in particular by what she calls the pleasure of being part of something bigger, her work on finding solutions to the climate crisis. This piece is called Rewilding, after Smith's work in ecological restoration, turning areas transformed by humans back into functioning natural ecosystems. To musically evoke the sounds of the outdoors, like, say, a chorus of frogs, Smith calls for unusual uses of traditional instruments, some entirely of her own invention. She also contrasts the orchestra's sounds with playful uses of found objects like tea strainers, chopsticks, mixing bowls, bicycle parts, and for bulk foods like walnuts to be swirled in metal bowls by the percussionists, all to remind us of what is disappearing before our eyes and what we might be able to do about it. And now here is the San Francisco Symphony's music director, Esa-Pekka Salonen, to lead them in the world premiere of Gabriella Smith's Rewilding.

You've just heard the world premiere of Gabriella Smith's Rewilding. The piece was commissioned by the San Francisco Symphony, which was conducted by music director Esa-Pekka Salonen. And now Esa-Pekka Salonen welcomes composer Gabriella Smith to the stage. Gabriella Smith says about her recent compositions, quote, "We are up against this narrative driven for decades by fossil fuel companies that tells us environmentalism is only about sacrifice and individual action. Our job in the climate movement is to show people that climate action is actually about joy and community, courage, persistence, dedication, hard work, but also imagination and creativity, community and love," end quote. After growing up here in the Bay Area, Gabriella Smith studied at the Curtis Institute and Princeton University and has held residencies with the Nashville Symphony, Copeland House in New York, and the Instituto Sacatar in Brazil. You can hear more of her music on her 2021 album, Lost Coast. In a moment, Richard Strauss's musical portrait of another of history's most notorious characters. You're listening to a broadcast concert by the San Francisco Symphony from Davies Symphony Hall. I'm Rick Malone. Till Eulenspiegel is one of the most famous gadflies in literary history. He was the archetype of the shrewd peasant who holds his own against a stuffy bourgeoisie and a repressive clergy through his coarse and sometimes brutal pranks. There was a real Till who lived in Germany in the 14th century, and stories about his adventures began appearing in print soon after his death. Richard Strauss knew the stories, and he had originally planned to write an opera about Till, but after a couple of false starts, he gave up and instead turned his ideas into a tone poem, which he finished in 1895. Strauss said publicly that there was no real program to the piece, other than the violin and the horn at the beginning, introducing Till's two signature themes, and the final episode of Till's arrest and hanging. Although, you will hear the solo violin imitating one of Till's most infamous escapades, in which he climbed the church steeple and relieved himself. Once again, here is Esa-Pekka Salonen, music director of the San Francisco Symphony, to lead them in Richard Strauss's Till Eulenspiegel's Merry Pranks.

Till Eulenspiegel's Merry Pranks by Richard Strauss. Esa-Pekka Salonen led the San Francisco Symphony. Unlike Till Eulenspiegel, Esa-Pekka Salonen is the recipient of many major awards. Most recently, he was awarded the 2024 Polar Music Prize. In 2020, he was appointed an honorary Knight Commander of the Order of the British Empire by the Queen of England. And incidentally, the real Till Eulenspiegel was not hanged the way Strauss portrayed him in the music. He died peacefully in his bed in the year 1350. Joshua Bell is the violin soloist, and Herbert Blumstedt leads the San Francisco Symphony. Recorded live at Davies Symphony Hall in February 1993, this is the Violin Concerto No. 2 by Sergei Prokofiev.

0: The Violin Concerto No. 2 by Sergei Prokofiev. Joshua Bell was the violin soloist, and Herbert Blumstedt led the San Francisco Symphony, recorded live at Davies Symphony Hall in February 1993. You've been listening to a broadcast concert of the San Francisco Symphony from Davies Symphony Hall, featuring the world premiere of Gabriella Smith's 2024 San Francisco Symphony Commission, Rewilding. You also heard the Symphony No. 7 by Sibelius and the symphonic poems Don Juan and Till Eulenspiegel's Merry Pranks by Richard Strauss. These broadcast concerts are produced by the San Francisco Symphony, and music director Esa-Pekka Salonen, president Priscilla B. Geeslin, and chief executive officer Matthew Spivey. This broadcast was recorded by John Johansson and edited by Jason O'Connell, and the program notes were adapted from those written by Allegra Chapman, James M. Keller, and Michael Steinberg. National syndication of these concerts is provided by the WFMT Radio Network, and don't forget that you can visit the Symphony online and find out more about the programs, the artists, and the orchestra at sfsymphony.org. This is Rick Malone. Thank you for listening. 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
2: The King's daughter, Ginevra, and Prince Ariodante are madly in love. 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But a diabolical plan threatens the couple's happiness. It all unfolds in a performance of Handel's Ariodante at the Opéra Garnier in Paris. I'm Lisa Flynn, and I hope you'll be listening.
3: 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Good evening, I'm Sammy Griffith, and welcome to A Little Night Music. I'll be with you for the next 2 hours, playing music so you can rest easy. Coming up this hour, music by Hector Berlioz, from his dramatic symphony, Romeo and Juliet, as well as music by Franz Krommer and Louis Moreau Gottschalk. We'll begin this hour with Domenico Scarlatti. This is the Sonata in E Major. We'll hear a performance by pianist Ivo Pogorelich.

0: Ivo Pogorelich performed Domenico Scarlatti's Sonata in E Major. 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
0: I'm Sammy Griffith, and it's good to be with you this evening. Up next, music by Hector Berlioz. In 1827, he was inspired by a dramatic performance of Shakespeare's Romeo and Juliet. Even though he didn't speak any English at the time, he reported that the play of expression and voice and gesture told me more and gave me a far richer awareness of the ideas and passions of the original than the words of my pale and garbled translation could do. Berlioz decided that he would write his own dramatic version of Romeo and Juliet in the form of a symphony. The work was made possible by a generous gift of 20,000 francs by Niccolo Paganini. Berlioz was able to complete the symphony in 7 parts. We'll hear music from Part 3, The Love Scene. This performance by the Baltimore Symphony, led by David Zinman.

David Zinman led the Baltimore Symphony in that performance of Hector Berlioz's Love Scene from Romeo and Juliet. Thank you to Charles D. Barry for adopting that recording from our library here at Discover Classical. 88.1, 89.1, and 89.9. I'm Sammy Griffith, and it's good to be with you this evening. Our next work is a piece written by Franz Kramer, a Czech composer who lived in a very small village until he was about 14. At that point, his family moved to a much larger town where he was able to study violin and organ with his uncle. He later moved to Vienna and then Hungary and then returned to Vienna, where he spent the rest of his career. Kramer's known today for his wind ensemble works. This is the Partita, Opus 79 in E-flat major. We'll hear it performed by the Michael Thompson Wind Ensemble.

The Michael Thompson Wind Ensemble performed Franz Kramer's Partita in E-flat major, opus 79. Thank you to Mr. and Mrs. Earl Pritchard for adopting that recording from our library here at listener-supported Discover Classical. I'm Sammy Griffith. Thanks for joining me this evening. Still to come this hour, music by Rafe Vaughan Williams, but first, music by the Jewish-American composer and pianist born in Louisiana. His name was Louis Moreau Gottschalk. He was primarily a performer of his own romantic piano works, including one of his best-known works, a nocturne entitled The Fall of the Leaves. It was inspired by a poem written by French poet Charles Hubert Millevoix that reads, "Fall, fall, ephemeral leaf, conceal this sad path from your eyes, hide from my mother's despair the place I will be tomorrow." We'll hear a performance of The Fall of the Leaves by pianist Alan Feinberg.

Alan Feinberg performed Louis Moreau Gottschalk's The Fall of the Leaves. You're listening to Discover Classical, the Miami Valley's home for classical music. Coming up in the next hour, music by Felix Mendelssohn, as well as a harp sonata by Giovanni Battista Fiotti and Ernest Tomlinson's Gaelic Lullaby. We'll close this hour with music by Ralph Vaughan Williams. Although he was the son of a minister, he never particularly expressed any religious beliefs of his own. However, he spent his life and career surrounded by sacred music and writing and arranging much of it. We'll hear one of his hymn tune preludes entitled Dominus Regit Mei. It's the name of a tune written by John Bacchus Dykes, another English composer who had written the hymn about 90 years earlier. We'll hear a performance of Vaughan Williams' arrangement of this hymn tune by the Bournemouth Sinfonietta, led by George Hurst.

George Hursla, the Bournemouth Sinfonietta, in that performance of Ralph Vaughan Williams' Hymn Tune Prelude No. 2, Dominus Regit Mei. Thank you to Dwayne Engel for adopting that recording from our library here at Discover Classical, 88.1 WDPR Dayton, 89.1 WUSO Springfield, 89.9 WDPG Greenville, and streaming online at discoverclassical.org. Good evening, I'm Sammy Griffith. Thanks for joining me for a little night music. We'll begin this hour with a little night music from Felix Mendelssohn. This is actually incidental music that he composed for a performance of Shakespeare's Midsummer Night's Dream. We'll hear the Nocturne, performed by the Bavarian Radio Orchestra, led by Raphael Kubelik.

Raphael Kubelik led the Bavarian Radio Orchestra in that performance of Felix Mendelssohn's Nocturne from A Midsummer Night's Dream. Thank you to Mark Savage for adopting that recording from our library here at Discover Classical, Dayton's only 24-hour classical music station. Coming up later this hour, music by Ernest Tomlinson, a Gaelic lullaby, as well as a violin partita by Johann Sebastian Bach. Up next, music by Giovanni Battista Viotti. He was an Italian violinist and virtuoso performer who was also a significant force in the teaching world as well. He was considered the founding father of the 19th century French violin school and influenced many other well-known violinists, including Rodolf Kreutzer and Niccolo Paganini. Viotti also owned a violin that was later known as the Viotti Stradivarius, made in 1709. We'll hear a work that Viotti wrote originally for harp and violin. It had an optional violin line, and it's generally performed with solo harp today. We'll hear a performance of the harp sonata by harpist Claudia Antonelli.

Claudia Antonelli performed Giovanni Battista Viotti's Harp Sonata. Thank you to Dr. Sherry Rotterman for adopting that recording from our library here at listener-supported Discover Classical. I'm Sammy Griffith, and it's a pleasure to be with you this evening. Up next, music by Ernest Tomlinson. This is a composition from 1956, derived from incidental music that he wrote for the play called The King and the Mermaid, which was set in Ireland. The concert suite became known as the Three Gaelic Sketches. We'll hear the Gaelic Lullaby Movement, performed by the Czechoslovak Radio Symphony Orchestra Bratislava, led by Ernest Tomlinson.

Ernest Tomlinson led the Czechoslovak Radio Symphony Orchestra Bratislava in that performance of his own work, The Gaelic Lullaby, from Three Gaelic Sketches. Thank you to Janet Moore for adopting that recording from our library here at Discover Classical, the Miami Valley's home for classical music. Our last work this hour comes from Johann Sebastian Bach. It's one of his 6 violin partitas and sonatas. This is the first partita in B minor, composed in 1720. It's a set of 4 movements, each with a double or an ornamented variation. We'll hear a performance of the violin partita in B minor by violinist Victoria Malova.

0: You heard Johann Sebastian Bach's Violin Partita in B minor, that performance by Victoria Malova. That recording was adopted by a friend of WDPR from our library here at Discover Classical. I'm Sammy Griffith, and it's been a pleasure to be with you this evening. I'll be back with you again tomorrow evening at 10 p.m. for a little more night music. Up next is Peter Van de Graaff to take you through the overnight. 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
1: My name is Peter Van de Graaff, and I have a fair amount of Russian music for you, including a very, very famous composition by Tchaikovsky, the Romeo and Juliet Overture Fantasy. Tchaikovsky was a friend of, and teacher of, and proponent of Anton Arensky, and we have some music by him as well. Let's begin with this, which was originally for two pianists. One of the suites is called Silhouettes, the two-piano suite number 2 by Anton Arensky, and from it we'll hear an orchestration of the fourth movement called The Dreamer. Here is Nema Järvi conducting the Danish National Radio Symphony.

The Dreamer from the Suite Number 2, originally for two pianos by Anton Arjensky. And that was the Danish National Radio Symphony conducted by Neyme Järvi. And later on, we'll hear the two piano Suite Number 4 by Anton Arjensky. Something by Clara Schumann, which she wrote based on a theme by her husband Robert Schumann. One of his many colored leaves served as the basis for this Variations on a Theme by Schumann of Clara Schumann. It's played by Jean-Pierre Armengaud.

pianist Jean-Pierre Armengaud and the Variations on a Theme by Robert Schumann by his wife Clara Wieck Schumann. Here is an impromptu in the style of Schumann by Russian composer Cesar Cui.

Impromptu in the style of Schumann by César Cui. 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Very famous music by Tchaikovsky now. This is one of his compositions inspired by the tragedies of Shakespeare, and the best known of them all, the Romeo and Juliet Overture Fantasy. We listen to the Simon Bolivar Orchestra, and Gustavo Dudamel is the conductor.

Gustavo Dudamel and the Simón Bolívar Symphony with that work by Tchaikovsky, the Overture Fantasy after Shakespeare, Romeo and Juliet, which contains one of his best-known melodies, the famous love theme. Tchaikovsky, by the way, contemplated writing an opera on Romeo and Juliet, sadly never completed it. Tchaikovsky was a big proponent of our next composer. They were very close friends, Anton Audienski. Famously, Audienski arranged or wrote a set of variations, I should say, on a children's song by Tchaikovsky. But what we're going to hear now by Audienski is one of his suites for two pianos. Here is the number 4 of those works, and it's played by Daniel Blumenthal and Robert Hroslott.

We heard a performance by duo pianists Daniel Blumenthal and Robert Hroslots, and that is one of the two piano suites by the Russian composer Anton Arensky, music dating from 1903, and comprised of four movements. There was a prelude, a romance, an adagio, which is also called Le Rêve, the dream, and finally Presto. Two piano suite number four by that pupil of Nikolai Rimsky-Korsakov, Arensky. Here's a minuet by Sibelius.

Kosmovenska and the Lotte Symphony, Minuet by Sibelius. 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Two composers here who were famous for their jazz-inspired compositions, George Gershwin being one, and we'll listen to his much-loved American in Paris in just a few minutes, first by a jazz musician named Ed Bland. In 2001, he wrote this piece and called it Sunday School. It's played by Judith Olson.

compositions melding the worlds of jazz and classical music. Ed Bland, the composer there, he called that piece Sunday School, and it was recorded by Judith Olson. Perhaps more famously is our next American composer, also very jazz-inspired. Here is the Seattle Symphony, Ludovic Murlough, the conductor, and this is by George Gershwin, An American in Paris.

at very famous music by George Gershwin, written after he had spent some time in Paris, and he called that An American in Paris. Famously, he brought back 4 taxi horns from Paris. I think they still exist. I don't think they were used in that recording, but he certainly used them in the orchestration of his American in Paris. That was Ludovic Morlot conducting the Seattle Symphony. One of the portraits in jazz by Valerie Capers, Sweet Mr. Jelly Roll.

Scott Joplin quoted there in Sweet Mr. Jelly Roll by Valerie Capers. 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You may be familiar with the symphonic poems, perhaps the operas of Richard Strauss. What we're going to hear now by Strauss is very unlike anything that he wrote later in his career. This is more very much in the 19th century. It was composed in the 19th century, first of all, but there's the sound of the 19th century here as well, inspired by Schumann, Mendelssohn, and the like, as Strauss was still early in his career. This is music from 1887 now, so that makes Strauss, what, about 23 years old when he wrote this violin sonata. Never wrote another such composition. Did write a violin concerto, but not another sonata. And he was not a violinist himself. This is a performance of that sonata in E-flat, Opus 18, by a young Richard Strauss, by Lisa Schatzman, violin, and Benjamin Engeli, piano.

Lisa Schatzman, violin, Benjamin Engley, piano, and the Violin Sonata by Richard Strauss. This is a little aria from Don Quixote by Telemann.

Michael Schneider conducting that little excerpt from Don Quixote by Telemann. 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Probably the best-known waltz of all time is coming up in just a couple minutes here, The Beautiful Blue Danube by Johann Strauss Jr. And we also have later on some Vincent Dandy in a famous work he wrote for piano and orchestra called Symphony on a French Mountain Air. And let's combine those two right now with this waltz, preceded by a serenade, by the way, by Vincent Dandy. And this is the Iceland Symphony, conducted by Rúmon Gamba.

music by one of the few 19th century and 20th century French composers inspired by Richard Wagner. His name is Vincent Dandy. We're not done with him just yet. Later on, his probably best known piece, but that was the Serenade and Waltz in a performance by the Iceland Symphony Orchestra, Rúmon Gamba, the conductor. Johann Strauss Jr. had a major hit with this piece right now, his best-known waltz on the beautiful Blue Danube. And this is from a New Year's Day concert with the Vienna Philharmonic, conducted by Zubin Mehta.

Traditionally, the work which concludes the concerts of the Vienna Philharmonic and their annual New Year's Day concert. That was the orchestra led by Zubin Mehta in that famous music of Johann Strauss Jr., of course, on the beautiful Blue Danube. Now we turn to French music, and first to the time of Haydn and Mozart, so late 18th century here. The composer's name is François-Joseph Gosset. Last name is spelled G-O-S-S-E-C. One might think it's Gossec, but he apparently pronounced it Gosset. And this is his best-known composition, the Tambourin, inspired by the sound of the tambourine.

Martin Ruderman and Laurindo Almeida, and The Tambourin by Gosset. 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One of the many symphonies by the French composer François-Joseph Gosset, and the first of a couple of symphonies we will be hearing, the other being the Symphony on a French Mountain Air by Vincent Dindy. But here is a symphony in E-flat by Gosset with the Britannia Orchestra, led by Stefan Sanderling.

French music from the time of Haydn and Mozart, the Symphony in E-flat by François-Joseph Gosset, played by the Britannia Orchestra, conducted by Stefan Sonderling. Here is another French symphony. It's based on some folk melodies that were heard by Vincent d'Indy. And this is his Symphony on a French Mountain Air. Sometimes it sounds like a concerto because there's a very prominent piano part, but that is not the intention of the composer. The piano intended to be part of the sound of the orchestra. Pianist Louis Lortie, Iceland Symphony, conductor Rúmon Gamba.

Lúðrasteig piano, Iceland Symphony, Rúmon Gamba, the conductor, and that music by a pupil of César Franck, late 19th, early 20th century Frenchman, Vincent Dandy, the Symphony on a French Mountain Air. This is also from France, and this is from the 19th century. It's by a woman named Louise Farranc, great pianist and teacher, taught for 40 years at the Paris Conservatory, wrote lots and lots of etudes or studies for her pupils. This one, obviously, for a beginner, as it's one of the easy etudes, and it's played by Maria Stratigou.

It didn't sound that easy. That's one of the easy etudes by Louise Farrenc, the last of the 25, and Maria Stratigou's pianist. This is listener-supported Discover Classical, 88.1 WDPR Dayton, 89.1 WUSO Springfield, 89.9 WDPG Greenville, and at discoverclassical.org. Well, we'll be discovering a Dutch composer together in just a few minutes. Her name is Emmy Wegener, lived from 1901 to 1973, and she was a violinist. We'll listen to a string trio by Emmy Wegener. But first, this by a composer who is often regarded as the greatest of all Dutch composers. His name is Jan Pieterszoon Sweelinck, and this is one of his many sacred choral works, a motet, Tantu Tempori Vobiscum. It takes its text from the book of John in the New Testament, chapter 14. Netherlands Chamber Choir, led by Paul van Nevel.

Paul van Nevel leading the Netherlands Chamber Choir in that motet by Dutch composer Jan Pieterszoon Sweelinck. This composer very well may be a discovery for you. It is for me, as we're learning a lot about female composers now that have been ignored or neglected for some reason over the years. This is a composer born in 1901 in Amsterdam. Her name is Emmy Wegener, W-E-G-E-N-E-R, and her suite for violin, viola, and cello is recorded here by the Hague String Trio.

The Hague String Trio bringing us music by a Dutch composer named Emmy Wegener, as we heard her suite for violin, viola, and cello. This is by another Dutch composer, Johannes Verhulst. It's called Our Little Cat.

and I hear Stumpius singing the song Our Little Cat by Johannes Verhulst. 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We heard that music by Emmy Wegener. Here is music by another Dutch composer named Johan Wagenaar. And this is his concert overture inspired by Shakespeare's comedy Twelfth Night with the Royal Concertgebouw Orchestra led by Ricardo Chailly.

Ricardo Chailly, the Royal Concertgebouw Orchestra of Amsterdam, and the concert overture after Shakespeare's Twelfth Night by Dutch composer Johan Wagenaar. Here's another concert overture, also inspired by Shakespeare's Twelfth Night. It's by Mario Castelnuovo Tedesco, as Andrew Penny conducts the West Australian Symphony.

Andrew Penny, West Australian Symphony and the Concert Overture after Shakespeare's Twelfth Night by Mario Castelnuovo Tedesco. And we have yet another Concert Overture after Shakespeare's Twelfth Night. It's by the Scottish composer Sir Alexander Mackenzie. And here is the BBC Scottish Symphony, conducted by Martin Brabbins.

That was Martin Brabbins leading the BBC Scottish Symphony in music by the Scottish composer Alexander Mackenzie. He wrote that in the year 1888, and it was the concert overture after Shakespeare's Twelfth Night, a work which very specifically goes through the plot of the play and tells it musically. Let's go now to Shakespeare's own time, so around 1600 here. This is a composition by John Johnson, a dance called a galliard, but the title of the whole piece is The Galliard to the Flat Pavian, scored for two lutes, and they are, in this recording, Jakob Lindberg and Paul Daudet.

the lute seems to have been the instrument of Shakespeare's day. That was for two lutes, in fact, Jakob Lindberg and Paul Odet, and a Galliard by John Johnson. This is listener-supported Discover Classical, 88.1 WDPR Dayton, 89.1 WUSO Springfield, 89.9 WDPG Greenville, and at discoverclassical.org. I'm glad that you're able to join me. I'm Peter Van de Graaff. We're going to listen to, in just a few minutes, a set of variations by Franz Schubert on a theme from a now completely forgotten opera called Marie by Ferdinand Hérold, H-E-R-O-L-D, a French composer who flourished in the early part of the 19th century. First, though, some music arranged from Ferdinand Hérold. This is a little part of the ballet called La Fille Mal Gardée, The Poorly Kept Girl. It premiered in 1960, but, as I said, it was based on music written in the 19th century, principally by Ferdinand Hérold, but also by others, Rossini, Donizetti. It's arranged into this ballet by John Lanchberry, and Sir Frederick Ashton did the choreography. It became a very popular ballet. It's still performed regularly. This excerpt is with the Royal Liverpool Philharmonic Orchestra, conducted by Barry Wordsworth.

A little bit of music from the ballet, arranged from the music of Ferdinand Hérold by John Lanchberry, called La Fille Mal Gardée, The Poorly Kept Woman. Barry Wordsworth, Royal Liverpool Philharmonic. Peter Van de Graaff here with you. There was a time when the music of Ferdinand Hérold was widely performed throughout Europe. In fact, Franz Schubert even saw a performance of Hérold's opera Marie, which is now completely forgotten, but Schubert was taken by a particular theme in that opera, and he wrote a set of 8 variations on it for piano, 4 hands. We're going to hear those variations now, played by Jara Tal and Andreas Ruthausen.

We've heard a set of variations on a theme from a now completely forgotten opera by Ferdinand Hérold called Marie. The variations by a man who's not at all forgotten, Franz Schubert. And Jaratal and Andreas Kruthausen performed. When Hérold is ever heard of, it is in relation to his opera Zampa. The overture to that remains something of a kind of a pops lollipop encore specialty. It's music from 1831 by Ferdinand Hérold, and we hear the overture to that opera now, Zampa, with the Royal Scottish National Orchestra, Lance Friedel, the conductor.

Overture to an opera, which was very popular in the 1830s around Europe. It's called Zompa by Ferdinand Hérold, and that was the Royal Scottish National Orchestra, Lance Friedel, the conductor. So popular that Strauss wrote a Zompa Galop.

Johann Strauss Orchestra with music by their namesake, playing that music called the Zompa Gallop, based on themes from Erol's opera Zompa. Christopher Warren Green, the conductor. 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Some gypsy-flavored music right now, as we first have this Gitana Gallop, Gypsy Gallop by Johann Strauss Sr., the Boskovsky Ensemble, directed by Willy Boskovsky.

Willy Boskovsky and his ensemble with a Gitana, the Gypsy Gallop, by Johann Strauss Sr. Which brings us to Zigeunerweisen, Gypsy Airs, a famous work for violin by Pablo de Sarasate. This is Kyung Hwa Chung violin and Itamar Golan piano.

Kyunghwa Chung violin, Itamar Golan piano, and Zigeunerweisen, Gypsy Airs by Pablo de Sarasate. Here's another showpiece for violin. This is by an Italian violinist composer named Antonio Locatelli of the early 18th century from his very important and large collection of The Art of the Violin Concertos. Here's the number 5 in C, Rodolfo Bonucci solos with the Santa Cecilia Chamber Orchestra.

We've heard some music by an Italian Baroque violinist composer named Antonio Locatelli. He wrote a collection of 12 concertos called The Art of the Violin, collectively. And Rodolfo Bonucci soloed in the fifth of those concertos. They're noteworthy because of their length and also their difficulty, and because each of the movements has an extended cadenza for solo violin. This is some early anonymous music from Italy, played by Trevor Stevenson.

0: Trevor Stevenson performed there a couple of anonymous Italian compositions from the 16th century. 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
1: 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Hear Yun-Chun Lim in a concert captured at Carnegie Hall live.
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0: Peter Van de Graaff here speaking. Gerard Schwartz, famous as a conductor, plays trumpet and cornet for you here. We're going to listen to what is probably the best known, best loved of all trumpet concertos in just a moment. Here he is on the cornet with a very difficult work by a man who was a great cornetist himself, Herbert L. Clarke. This is the brilliant Caprice, the debutante, and William Bolcom is the pianist.

Gerard Schwartz playing the cornet, better known as a conductor, of course, but there with William Bolcom performing The Brilliant Caprice, The Debutante by Herbert L. Clarke, himself a great cornetist. Here is what is probably the best loved, most often recorded of all trumpet concertos, the Trumpet Concerto by Joseph Haydn. And the conductor also plays trumpet, well known in both roles, Gerard Schwartz, with the Chamber Symphony of the Y of New York City.

the Y Chamber Symphony of New York, conducted by the man who actually played the solo trumpet part there, Gerard Schwartz. And that music was the Trumpet Concerto in E-flat by Joseph Haydn. Gerard Schwartz, better known probably as a conductor, here he is leading some music by Howard Hanson from the opera Marymount.

from the opera Marymount by American composer Howard Hanson, The Children's Dance, with the Seattle Symphony conducted by Gerard Schwartz. 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Hope you'll stay with me now. We're going to listen to some ballet music by Aaron Copland, including the whole suite Appalachian Spring in just a couple minutes, conducted by a man renowned for his Aaron Copland interpretations. We first have this, though. This is from a very early composition by Copland, a ballet called Grog, G-R-O-H-G. I think that's how you pronounce it, not Grog, but Grog. He wrote it between 1922 and 1925, and then he arranged for two pianos The Dance of the Adolescent. And here in its world premiere recording is that excerpt from the ballet with Christian Ivaldi and Noel Lee.

Some music from an almost forgotten, I think very unjustly forgotten, ballet by Aaron Copland, a vampire-ish ballet called Grog, G-R-O-H-G. It's a very early composition. He was only about 22 when he began writing at 21. From it, we heard the composer's own arrangement for two pianos of The Dance of the Adolescent. Christian Ivaldi and Noel Lee were the two pianists there. Well, from there we go to a very famous ballet by Aaron Copland, and we have the opportunity of hearing it interpreted by a man who was a very close friend of Aaron Copland and a renowned interpreter of his music, Leonard Bernstein. He leads the Los Angeles Philharmonic Orchestra now as we listen to a suite from Appalachian Spring by Aaron Copland.

originally just for 13 instruments that was arranged for full orchestra into a suite by Aaron Copland himself. We heard the Appalachian Spring Suite from the ballet, and Leonard Bernstein conducted the Los Angeles Philharmonic. Copland spent a lot of time and effort writing music for the ballet, for which those of us who love ballet can be ever grateful. This is from his ballet called Dance Panels from 1959, a ballet in seven sections. We'll hear the sixth of them, and Aaron Copland conducts the London Symphony.

0: one of the dance panels by Aaron Copland, the sixth of seven, conducted by the composer in that recording and performed by the London Symphony. This is listener-supported Discover Classical, 88.1 WDPR Dayton, 89.1 WUSO Springfield, 89.9 WDPG Greenville, and at discoverclassical.org.
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That's the barcarolle played by the Gothenburg Symphony, led by Nimi Järvi. Good morning, it's 6:06 here on Dayton's listener-supported Discover Classical. And that Offenbach barcarolle is number 100 in our recap of the top 100 countdown this year here on Discover Classical. We'll move along to number 99 in just a moment with violinist Rachel Barton Pine. Right now it's 58 degrees here in Dayton, and we'll have a high in the mid to upper 70s today and Thursday and mid-70s Friday. Some more rain in the Thursday and Friday forecasts. 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

Rachel Barton Pine and Matthew Hagel in the violin and piano version of The Humoresque by Dvorak. And thanks to Sandra Bogerman for supporting Discover Classical and adopting that recording of music of Dvorak. 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I'm Larry Carrasel, and you're listening to our Top 100 Countdown starting today and going for the next week here on Discover Classical as we wrap up our fiscal year. And that Dvorak Humoresque was number 99 on the top 100. And again, right now it's 58 degrees here in Dayton, and mostly clear skies. We'll have a high in the upper 70s today and Thursday, and mid-70s Friday. Looks like we'll have some more rain Thursday, Friday, and this weekend. As our top 100 countdown continues, here's the first of two concertos by Chopin, which was actually the second one he wrote but ended up being published first. Chopin's Piano Concerto No. 1 in E minor, Opus 11. It's number 98 on your top 100. Our pianist is Charles Richard Hamelin with Kent Nagano leading the Montreal Symphony.

0: As we kick off our top 100 countdown this morning here on Discover Classical, that was number 98, Chopin's first piano concerto, the E minor concerto, played by pianist Charles Richard Hamelin, with Kent Nagano leading the Montreal Symphony. Thanks to Tina and Dennis Wolfe for adopting that recording. 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

The Six Strings Consort of Viols played that music by German Renaissance composer Johann Hermann Schein, his Suite No. 15. Good morning, it's 7:01. 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I'm Larry Caressel. Thank you for joining me on this Wednesday morning. Our Top 100 Countdown will continue in just a moment. And so Wednesday morning with a current temperature of 57 degrees here in Dayton. We'll have a high in the upper 70s today and Thursday. Some rain Thursday, Friday, and this weekend. Again, currently 57 here in downtown Dayton. As our Top 100 Countdown continues, here is some music by Modest Mussorgsky, which makes it at number 97 on the Top 100. Mussorgsky's Night on Bald Mountain. Here's the Dallas Symphony, led by Eduardo Mata.

0: 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That's our honoré day for this Wednesday, the 24th of June. I'm Larry Caruso. Thank you for joining me for our Top 100 Countdown. It's good to be with you, as always, on this Wednesday morning. We'll continue with music by American composer Jennifer Higdon coming up in just a minute.
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0: Right now, temperatures at 59 degrees here in downtown Dayton. We'll have a high in the upper 70s today and Thursday, and then mid-70s Friday, and a chance of rain Thursday, Friday, and through this weekend. Our Top 100 Countdown continues now with American composer Jennifer Higdon and one of her most often performed concert pieces, which she dedicated to her late brother. 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

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Higdon's Blue Cathedral was played there by the Atlanta Symphony with conductor Robert Spano. It's number 96 on the Top 100 Countdown. Good morning, I'm Larry Carousel. Thanks for joining me on this Wednesday. 7:29 right now, and support for Discover Classical comes from your generous membership. 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Highs in the 70s Friday, upper 70s Saturday, and 80 on Sunday. As our Top 100 Countdown continues here on Discover Classical, we want to thank you so much for the generous contributions you've made over this past year, making 2026 so far a very successful year. We're looking forward to next week moving into a brand new studio and office space. Over the last several months, you've heard us talk about our upcoming move, and that's finally going to happen a week from today, July 1st at 9 a.m. Hope you can tune in for that occasion in our history. And as always, thank you for your support and keeping us on the air for 40 years here in Dayton. On to number 95 on the Top 100, this performance by the German Chamber Philharmonic and conductor Tarmo Peltokoski is this music of Mozart. Number 96 is the penultimate Mozart symphony, his G minor number 40.

0: Mozart's penultimate symphony, number 40 in G minor. That was number 95 on the top 100 countdown here on Discover Classical. The German Chamber Philharmonic, conducted by Tarmo Peltokowski. And thanks to Peter J. Torvik for adopting that recording. Good morning. 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
0: 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It's a minute till 8, and this is 88.1 WDPR Dayton, 89.1 WUSO Springfield, 89.9 WDPG Greenville, and you can also listen at discoverclassical.org. I'm Larry Carrasel. It's 60 degrees now in Dayton. Sunny skies today with a high in the upper 70s today and Thursday, but a good chance of rain Thursday, Friday, and this weekend. Highs in the 70s on Friday, upper 70s Saturday, and possibly lower 80s in the Sunday forecast. Again, it's 60 right now in Dayton. Interesting thing about this year's top 100 countdown is that almost two in a row we have some music written in our time. We heard Jennifer Higdon earlier, and now Arvo Pärt, who is one of the most interesting composers of our time. He just turned 90 recently. From Estonia, still alive and well and composing music, this is Arvo Pärt's most often performed work, number 94 in our top 100 countdown, Fratres, or Brothers. Here's the violin and orchestra version of this with Margaret Batcher playing the violin, as Jeffrey Kahane leads the Los Angeles Chamber Orchestra.

Fratres, or Brothers, by Estonian composer Arvo Pärt. And he wrote that in the 1970s and has reworked it many different ways and different instrumentations over the last almost 50 years. And you heard that performance by the violinist Margaret Batcher, with Jeffrey Kahane leading the L.A. Chamber Orchestra. Thanks to Linda Kertois for supporting Discover Classical and adopting that recording. 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Arvo Pärt's Fratres made it as number 94 on our top 100 countdown here on Dayton's Discover Classical. And our top 100 will continue in just a moment as we go back to Bach. Right now, 61 degrees here in Dayton, a sunny Wednesday forecast. Expect a high in the upper 70s today and tomorrow, and a chance of some showers Thursday, Friday, and through the weekend. 70s on Friday and Saturday, and 80s on Sunday. Again, currently 61 here in Dayton. As our top 100 countdown recap continues, here's the Orpheus Chamber Orchestra and this very familiar tune by Johann Sebastian Bach.

0: The Orpheus Chamber Orchestra played Jesu Joy of Man's Desiring by Johann Sebastian Bach, number 93 in our Top 100 Countdown. 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As the Top 100 Countdown continues today through the 30th of June. 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Now playing Tuner, starring Leo Woodall and Dustin Hoffman, a talented piano tuner's life is turned upside down when he discovers that his meticulous skills for tuning pianos can equally be applied to cracking safes. More information at neonmovies.com, the Neon Movies cinema culture community, and open 365 days a year.
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Prayer of St. Gregory, number 92 on the Top 100 Countdown here on Discover Classical. 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Let's continue with our Top 100 Countdown and this piece of music by Charles Gounod from the 19th century that became a television theme song in the 1960s for Alfred Hitchcock Presents, The Funeral March of a Marionette. It's actually not part of the Top 100 Countdown. We'll resume the Top 100 in just a few minutes after we hear this familiar music by Gounod. Funeral March of a Marionette is played by the BBC Philharmonic, led by Jan-Pascal Tortelier.

0: Charles Gounod's The Funeral March of a Marionette. Jean-Pascal Tortelier conducted the BBC Philharmonic. 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
0: 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Here's Jürgen Schuster playing the trumpet. 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

Probably the most often performed concerto by Haydn is his Trumpet Concerto in E-flat, and you heard it there as number 91 on Discover Classical's Top 100 Countdown. That performance by trumpeter Jürgen Schuster and Helmut Müller-Bruhl conducting the Cologne Chamber Orchestra. 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We'll have a high close to 80 today and upper 70s on Thursday. Chance of rain Thursday, Friday, and this weekend. Our Top 100 Countdown will continue at 9 o'clock with a journey to the city of Rome. And also, as we make our way through our Top 100 Countdown, we want to continue to thank you so much for supporting Dayton's listener-supported Discover Classical and helping 2026 be a very successful year in our journey to continuing being the great 24-hour classical music station that you have supported for 40 years.

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1: 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Let's wrap up this hour with a performance by the Purcell Quartet as we take a short break from the Top 100. 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

0: The Purcell Quartet played that music not by Henry Purcell, but by a French Baroque master named Jean-Marie Leclerc. It's A Major Sonata for Strings, Opus 4, Number 6. 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
1: Hi, I'm Jim McCutcheon, host of The Intimate Guitar. 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
0: 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Our next item on the Top 100 countdown is number 90 on the playlist, one of the Roman Triptych Suites by Ottorino Respighi. Here's the Buffalo Philharmonic with conductor Joanne Fauletta and Respighi's The Pines of Rome.

0: Respighi's The Pines of Rome. That's number 90 on our Top 100 Countdown here on Discover Classical. 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I'm Larry Caressel. Our Top 100 Countdown will continue in just about 10 minutes with some music of Beethoven for two violins, viola, and cello.
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0: 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Before our Top 100 continues, here are some Scottish dances, a seven-movement suite by British composer William Alwyn. The Royal Ballet Sinfonia is conducted by Gavin Sutherland.

0: English composer William Alwyn composed those Scottish dances. His seven-movement Scottish dances suite was played by the Royal Ballet Sinfonia with conductor Gavin Sutherland. 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
0: 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We're at number 89 with music by Beethoven, the first piece of Beethoven to appear on this year's Top 100 Countdown. It's not one of his symphonies or concertos, but one of his many string quartets. Here's the Cypress Quartet in Beethoven's number 16 in F, opus 135, number 89 on Discover Classical's Top 100 Countdown.

0: I was really excited to see the late Beethoven quartets appear in our top 100 voting last year. That was probably the most approachable of the late quartets, number 16 in F major, performed by the Cyprus Strings. 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
0: That Beethoven Quartet was number 89 on the Top 100. Lots of more great music coming your way over the next several days as we count down to number 1 on June 30th at the end of our fiscal year. We're going to take a short break from the Top 100 now for some music by Scarlatti. This is a keyboard sonata in A, performed by Alan Goldstein.

One of over 500 single-movement keyboard sonatas by Domenico Scarlatti, that sonata in A major, conventionally numbered as 279, was performed by Alan Goldstein. Thanks to David and Barbara McCormick for adopting that recording from our library. We also get support from Star City Music Studios, offering private and group lessons for all ages and all major instruments and voice. One of 43 music art and early childhood music centers in the country, Star City also offers classes for children from birth to 9 years old. More information is at 937-265-2164 or at starcitymusicstudios.com. Back now to the Top 100 Countdown in Music by William Grant Still. Early in his life, he studied at Wilberforce, right down the road. At that point, he was thinking he wanted to be a doctor, but he later changed his mind and pursued music at my alma mater, the Oberlin Conservatory, also in Ohio. After he graduated, he worked a series of odd jobs, including arranging for W.C. Handy and Fletcher Henderson, also some work for the NBC Radio Orchestra. He also served in the Navy for a brief time. In the early 1930s, his big break arrived with his Afro-American Symphony. His first symphony, it really took the world by storm, becoming the first symphony by an African-American to be performed by a major orchestra. We'll hear it now at number 88 on your Top 100 Countdown. This is John Jader performing along with the Fort Smith Symphony.

0: If you had a poll to determine the great American symphony, I think the two that would probably be vying for the title would be that work and the Handsome Romantic Symphony. That was the first symphony by William Grant Still, the Afro-American symphony. John Jader led the Fort Smith Symphony in that performance, thanks to Jerome Tater for adopting that recording from our library. That was number 88 on your Top 100 Countdown.
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0: The night sky above the National Museum of the U.S. Air Force will come alive on June 26th as 500 drones take flight during Lights Over Dayton, a celebration of flight, a free community event celebrating the 250th anniversary of the United States. Presented by the National Museum of the U.S. Air Force and the National Aviation Heritage Area, the event will feature a large-scale drone light show choreographed to music and narration. For more information, visit nationalmuseum.af.mil/upcoming/lights-over-Dayton. I'm David Crane. Thanks so much for tuning in to Discover Classical today on the first day of the Top 100 Countdown. As we do most years, we're counting down to the end of our fiscal year on June 30th by recapping the pieces that you voted as your favorites at the end of the last calendar year. We're going to take a short break from the Top 100 now. We'll get back to it in just a bit with music by Mozart, but right now it's the overture from the opera Ruslan and Ludmila by Mikhail Glinka. Leonard Slatkin leads the St. Louis Symphony.

0: The overture from an opera called Ruslan and Ludmila by the father of Russian opera Mikhail Glinka. The opera is rarely staged completely outside of Russia, but the overture is a very popular concert work. That performance was by Leonard Slatkin and the St. Louis Symphony. Thanks to John and Marge Hazelton for adopting that recording from our music library.
1: The king's daughter, Ginevra, and Prince Ariodante are madly in love. Soon they'll be married and start their blissful life together. But a diabolical plan threatens the couple's happiness. It all unfolds in a performance of Handel's Ariodante at the Opéra Garnier in Paris. I'm Lisa Flynn, and I hope you'll be listening.
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0: Let's come back now to your top 100 countdown with number 87. We're counting down to number 1. Which will arrive at about 4 o'clock, 4:30 actually, on the afternoon of June 30th. This is number 87, which is music by Mozart, a piece, one of his most popular works that we actually know very little about, Eine kleine Nachtmusik, a serenade in G major. Mozart probably didn't even intend for that to be the title. Eine kleine Nachtmusik was just a description of the piece that he entered in his personal catalog. It means a little night music. Mozart wrote many other pieces like this, mostly early in his career. This one was probably commissioned by somebody because he didn't write very many serenades during his time in Vienna, but we don't know who might have commissioned it or when it was performed for the first time. We'll hear Hartmut Henschen leading a performance of the C.P. Ebach Chamber Orchestra.

0: At number 87 on your Top 100 Countdown, that was the most famous of the serenades by Mozart, also one of his last works in that genre. He called it Eine kleine Nachtmusik in his personal catalog, but that probably wasn't so much a title as a description. Hartmut Henschen performed there with the CPE Bach Chamber Orchestra. 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
0: 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Let's get back now to the Top 100 with music by Gustav Mahler, the first of a couple of appearances for him on this countdown. This is his first symphony in D major. It's sometimes called the Titan Symphony, although Mahler never used that title after the symphony achieved its final form. He used it only for several early performances of the work when he still wasn't sure whether he should call it a symphonic poem or a symphony. This performance is by Giuseppe Sinopoli with the Philharmonia Orchestra.

0: At number 86 in your Top 100 Countdown, that was the first of the nine symphonies by Gustav Mahler, a symphony in D major. Giuseppe Sinopoli performed with the Philharmonia Orchestra. 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
1: 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Hear Yun-Chun Lim in a concert captured at Carnegie Hall live.
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3: This is the Composer's Datebook for June 24th. I'm John Burge. In wartime London, on today's date in 1943, the Fifth Symphony of Ralph Vaughan Williams premiered at a Proms concert. The composer himself conducted the London Philharmonic. Queen's Hall, the traditional home of the annual summertime Proms concerts, had been destroyed by German bombers 2 years earlier. The Proms concerts had moved into a new and larger venue, the Royal Albert Hall, where the series continues to this day. For the 1943 season, Proms concerts started earlier than usual so that concertgoers could get home before the nightly air raids. To wartime troubled London, the serene musical world of the Vaughan Williams Fifth must have seemed a real blessing. It's not a wartime symphony in the conventional sense, full of defiance and bluster, but rather an evocation and affirmation of England's musical past, blending hints of 16th century hymn tunes and modal folk melodies into symphonic form.

some time, Vaughan Williams had been at work on an opera based on the Pilgrim's Progress, a 17th century allegorical tale by the Puritan writer John Bunyan. And the tunes and motives from his projected opera ended up in the symphony.

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1: 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Will the U.S. rally beyond tech continue? What do U.S.-Iran hostilities mean for markets and more? 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No new at noons for the remainder of the week as we make our way through the top 100 countdown. We're into the 80s. Now we'll get back to it in just a few minutes. Right now it's a violin concerto in D major by Antonio Vivaldi with Shlomo Mintz and the Israel Chamber Orchestra.

0: 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Will the U.S. rally beyond tech continue? What do U.S.-Iran hostilities mean for markets? 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
0: We're 15% of the way through the Top 100. We'll get back to it in just a moment with music by Tchaikovsky. Right now, it's the overture from an opera called Angelina by Antonio Salieri. Michael Dietrich leads the Slovak Radio Symphony.

0: The overture from an opera called Angelina by Antonio Salieri. Michael Dietrich led a performance of the Slovak Radio Orchestra.
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0: Let's get back now to the Top 100 Countdown, the pieces that you voted as your favorites in December of last year. We're recapping it now as we count down to the end of our fiscal year, next Tuesday, June 30th. At number 85, it's music by Tchaikovsky. He appears quite frequently in the Top 100. This is a suite from his beloved ballet, The Nutcracker. The concert suite that Tchaikovsky arranged actually premiered before the ballet and was for many years much more commonly encountered than the complete ballet. This is actually not Tchaikovsky's suite, which runs about 20 minutes. This one's a little bit more, contains a little bit more of the ballet music, about 30 minutes. Michael Tilson Thomas performs here along with the Philharmonia Orchestra, number 85 on your Top 100 Countdown here on Discover Classical.

0: Music from The Nutcracker by Tchaikovsky, coming in at number 85 on the Top 100 Countdown. Michael Tilson Thomas, a conductor we just lost a few months ago, performed there with the Philharmonia Orchestra. 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
0: Coming up in the Top 100, music by Sibelius. We're going to take a short break now for a piece by Debussy. After he died, Maurice Ravel was asked to orchestrate this short piano piece. Ravel and Debussy admired each other's music, but were not close. Personally, that was especially true after Debussy's scandalous marriage to Emma Bardach. This is actually an early work written shortly after he returned from Italy, where he'd stayed for a couple of years after winning the Rome Prize. He originally called it the Tarantelle Styrienne. Several years later, he had it reissued under the more generic title of Dance. This performance is by pianist Jean-Yves Thibaudet.

Piano music by Claude Debussy that sits somewhere between a tarantella and a waltz. He initially called it the Tarantelle Styrienne before eventually retitling it just Dance. That performance was by pianist Jean-Yves Thibaudet, thanks to Joan Parsons for adopting that recording from our library. 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I'm David Crean. I'll be with you for one more hour today, counting down the top 100. Something very special is going to happen when we finish this top 100 countdown on Tuesday evening. That will be the last day that we broadcast from this facility that has served us so well for many decades. Over the last several months, you've heard us talk about our upcoming move to a brand new state-of-the-art studio, still right here in downtown Dayton. We're happy to announce that the official switchover will take place Wednesday, July 1st at 9 a.m., I hope you can tune in for this momentous occasion in our history, and as always, thank you for your outstanding support over these past 40 years. Without you, none of this would be possible. Coming back to the top 100, now this is number 84 with music by Sibelius. Just like that Debussy that was inspired by a stay in Italy, this symphony was composed mostly during a stay in Italy, where Sibelius went at the invitation of a Finnish nobleman who underwrote the entire trip. Here's Paavo Järvi with the Cincinnati Symphony and the Second Symphony in D by Sibelius.

0: The Second Symphony in D Major by Jean Sibelius, coming in at number 84 on the Top 100. That performance was by Paavo Järvi and the Cincinnati Symphony. Thanks to Brian Lewis for adopting that recording from our library. 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
0: I'm David Crean. It's been my pleasure to be with you today here on Dayton's Discover Classical. Adam Alonzo joins you at 2 for more of the Top 100. Let's continue with it now at number 83, the overture from the final opera by Rossini. This is the overture to William Tell. Myung-Whun Chung leads the St. Cecilia Orchestra.

Rossini's William Tell Overture. You heard the St. Cecilia Orchestra, conducted by Myung-Won Chung. Gregory Jackson Walters adopted that recording from our music library here at listener-supported Discover Classical, 88.1 WDPR Dayton, 89.1 WUSO Springfield, 89.9 WDPG Greenville, and online at discoverclassical.org. The William Tell Overture was number 83 on your Top 100. We're counting down 100 favorites of our listeners this week as we are counting down to the end of our fiscal year. I'm Adam Alonzo. I'll be with you until 6 p.m., bringing you more Top 100 favorites. Right now, though, a piece that's not on the Top 100. It's written for the flute during a period in the 18th century when the flute was the most popular instrument among amateur musicians. Here's a cheerful trio that could be played by friends or family at home. Haydn wrote it during one of his visits to London at the request of an English lord who played the flute. This is one of Haydn's flute trios, the trio number 2 in G major. Jean-Pierre Rampal plays flute with violinist Isaac Stern and cellist Mstislav Rostropovich.

0: The Flute Trio No. 2 in G Major by Haydn. Jean-Pierre Rampal played flute with violinist Isaac Stern and cellist Mstislav Rostropovich. 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
0: Here's more music now from your Top 100. Number 82 on the list was by Richard Wagner. We'll hear a couple of excerpts from Götterdämmerung, the final opera in Wagner's Ring Cycle. First, it's Siegfried's Rhine Journey, and also the funeral music from Götterdämmerung. This is the Philharmonia Zurich, led by Fabio Luisi, and then in a moment you'll hear the New York Philharmonic, led by Zubin Mehta.

0: Number 82 on your top 100. We heard music by Richard Wagner, a couple of selections from the final opera in his Ring cycle, Götterdämmerung, or The Twilight of the Gods. First, it was Siegfried's Rhine Journey, performed by the Philharmonia Zurich, led by Fabio Luisi, from a recording that Shelley Jago adopted. And then we heard the funeral music from Götterdämmerung. Zubin Mehta conducted the New York Philharmonic from a different recording adopted by Charles Barry.
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0: 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It's by J.S. Bach. He wrote an enormous amount of sacred music for religious services, but he was also the director of a secular ensemble in Leipzig, and he wrote entertaining music for them to perform outside of the church. Here's a gentle piece for violin that was apparently first performed in a coffee shop rather than a cathedral. It's The Air by J.S. Bach from his Orchestral Suite No. 3 in D major. Daniel Hope plays violin with the Chamber Orchestra of Europe soloists.

0: A brief piece by J.S. Bach, The Air, from his Orchestral Suite No. 3 in D Major. Violinist Daniel Hope performed with the Chamber Orchestra of Europe Soloists. 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
1: 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Bach makes Christ's admonitions to be merciful and judge not the central focus of this cantata, just his third new cantata after he took the post of cantor at St. Thomas's in Leipzig. Music inspired by the Sermon on the Mount, next time on Bach Cantatas, Sunday at 12:03 here on Discover Classical.
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0: 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We'll hear some excerpts from his opera, La Traviata, beginning with the prelude to Act 1, also Libiamo from Act 1, and Sempre Libera, also from Act 1. This is number 80 on your Top 100.

We heard three brief selections from Giuseppe Verdi's opera La Traviata. That music was number 80 on your top 100. We heard the prelude to Act 1 of La Traviata. Myeonhwan Chung conducted the St. Cecilia Orchestra on a recording that was adopted from our music library by Gregory Jackson Walters. After that, we heard Libiamo, or Let's Drink, from La Traviata. Riccardo Muti conducted the Philharmonia Orchestra, and you heard soprano Renata Scotto and tenor Alfredo Kraus. And John and Diana Sieboli adopted that recording from the Discover Classical Library. And then we heard another piece from La Traviata, Sempre Libera, Always Free. George Schulte conducted the Royal Opera Orchestra, and we heard soprano Angela Giorgio and tenor Frank Lopardo. Number 80 on your Top 100 Encore.

0: 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I'm Adam Alonso. I'll be with you until 6 o'clock today, counting down your top 100 favorites.
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0: Here's number 79 on your Top 100. It's a symphony by Felix Mendelssohn. He traveled through Europe in his early 20s and was inspired to write his Scottish Symphony, his Hebrides Overture, and his Italian Symphony because of his journeys. While he was in Rome, he wrote a letter to his sister Fanny. He said, "The Italian Symphony is making great progress. It will be the jolliest piece I have ever done, especially the last movement." He was referring to the fast tempo final movement. It's called a saltarello. It's the Italian word for jump. Here's John Elliott Gardiner with the Vienna Philharmonic in Mendelssohn's Italian Symphony. Symphony number 4 in A major, number 79 on your Top 100.

Number 79 on your Top 100 Countdown was the Italian Symphony by Felix Mendelssohn, his Symphony No. 4 in A Major. John Elliott Gardiner conducted the Vienna Philharmonic. 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

0: 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A piano bagatelle by Beethoven, a bagatelle in A minor called Für Elise. 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I'm Adam Alonso, and I'll continue the countdown as the afternoon goes on. 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
0: 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It's some Spanish music by a Russian composer, Nikolai Rimsky-Korsakov. It's an orchestral suite based on Spanish folk melodies, and the piece requires an unusually large percussion section, and the string players are instructed to make their instruments sound like guitars. It's called Capriccio Español by Rimsky-Korsakov. Antal Doherty conducts the London Symphony Orchestra.

0: Capriccio Español, a Spanish rhapsody from a Russian composer, Nikolai Rimsky-Korsakov. Antal Doraty conducted the London Symphony Orchestra, and Colonel and Mrs. Wayne Pittman adopted that recording from our music library here at Discover Classical. Capriccio Español was number 77 on the last year's Top 100 Countdown. I'm Adam Alonso, and I'll continue to play an encore of the countdown as the afternoon goes on.
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0: 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We'll hear some celebratory music by Handel. Right now it's a piece by William Byrd, an English composer of the late 16th century and a musician for Queen Elizabeth I. It's a fantasia in a minor key. It has a somewhat somber sound, and it's performed by fretwork.

0: A Fantasia in G Minor by William Byrd, performed by Fretwork. 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I'm Adam Alonso. 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
0: A duo for cello and piano by Chopin comes up later in this hour. Right now, it's another piece from the Top 100 Encore. It's number 76 on the list, and it's celebratory music by Handel. In April of 1749, there was a lot to celebrate in England, as a treaty was signed to end a lengthy war, so King George II decided to put on a fireworks show in London. Every fireworks show needs music, and so Handel wrote this explosive suite for the occasion. His music for the Royal Fireworks, Dmitri Sinkovsky conducts the Baroque Orchestra.

Handel's Music for the Royal Fireworks, number 76 on your Top 100 Countdown. That performance was by the Baroque Orchestra, led by Dmitri Senkovsky. And thank you to Gary Michener for adopting that recording from our music library here at listener-supported Discover Classical. 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In just a few minutes, you'll hear a powerful piece that is in the Top 100 Countdown. Right now, it's a selection that is not on the countdown. It's written by Chopin. He was invited to visit the estate of a Polish nobleman who was a great patron of the arts, and Chopin gave music lessons to the nobleman's young daughter, who played the cello. Chopin said, "She's a beautiful girl of 17, and it was a pleasure to direct her delicate fingers." And it was during that visit that Chopin wrote this piece that features the cello. You'll hear the delicate fingers of Ofer Harnoy, accompanied by pianist William Ade, in this Polonaise Brillante in C major by Chopin.

0: Chopin's Polonaise Brillante in C major, played by cellist Ofer Harnoy with pianist William Aid. Margaret Rodenberg adopted that recording from our music library here at listener-supported Discover Classical. 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Will the U.S. rally beyond tech continue? What do U.S.-Iran hostilities mean for markets? 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
0: 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Number 75 on the list, Stravinsky shook the musical world with his score to the ballet The Rite of Spring. The music was loud and brash, and the ballet depicted pagan rituals and human sacrifice, and it was a bit too much for the Paris audience, and a riot erupted in the theater. Here's Stravinsky's The Rite of Spring. Esa-Pekka Salonen conducts the Philharmonia Orchestra, number 75 on your Top 100 Countdown.

The Rite of Spring, ballet music by Igor Stravinsky. You heard the Philharmonia Orchestra conducted by Esa-Pekka Salonen. That groundbreaking work was number 75 on Discover Classical's Top 100 Countdown. I'm Adam Alonso. I'll be with you about another hour, continuing to bring you more pieces from the Top 100. 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

0: a quick tempo Galliard by the German composer Samuel Scheidt. Jordi Savall conducted Hesperian 21, and thank you to Theodore Scheidt for adopting that recording from our music library here at listener-supported Discover Classical. 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I'm continuing to count down your top 100 favorites, and we'll hear now from Mozart. The Marriage of Figaro was number 74 on the list. We won't hear the entire opera, and we won't hear any singing at this point. We're going to hear an arrangement of The Marriage of Figaro for wind instruments. Now, this was commonplace during Mozart's time. Operas were complicated and expensive to produce, but the same music can be performed relatively easily by a wind ensemble, and so transcriptions of operas were very popular. Here's an arrangement of some selections from The Marriage of Figaro. You might recognize melodies sung in the opera by Countess Almaviva, Figaro, and others. Robert Johnson conducts New York Philharmonica.
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Mozart's opera The Marriage of Figaro was number 74 on Discover Classical's Your Top 100 Countdown. We heard an arrangement of some selections from The Marriage of Figaro, an arrangement for wind instruments. Robert Johnson conducted New York Philharmonica. Over the last several months, you've heard us talk about our upcoming move to a brand new state-of-the-art broadcast studio here in downtown Dayton. We're happy to announce that the official switchover to the new studio will take place Wednesday, July 1st at 9 a.m. I hope you can tune in for this momentous occasion in our history. And as always, thank you for your outstanding support for these past 40 years. Without you, none of this would be possible.

the first of Franz Liszt's 19 Hungarian Rhapsodies. That was the Rhapsody No. 1 in C-sharp minor, performed by pianist Leslie Howard. Thank you to Dalma Grandjean for adopting that recording from our music library here at listener-supported Discover Classical. Stay tuned in just a few minutes for performance today. First, it's the Festive Overture by Dmitri Shostakovich. The Royal Scottish National Orchestra is conducted by Nima Yarvi.

The festive overture by Dmitri Shostakovich. Nima Yarvi conducted the Royal Scottish National Orchestra, and David Brownstein adopted that recording from our music

0: 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I'm Adam Alonso. Thanks for joining me for music this afternoon. Stay tuned in just a moment for Performance Today. 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
1: Renaissance painters like Caravaggio are remembered for their dramatic use of light and shadow, illuminating certain characters starkly or warmly or vividly, while other characters remained duller and dimmer. The effect is called chiaroscuro, literally light dark. It adds depth and drama and movement to the scene. Georgian composer Giacentelli was inspired by that concept when he wrote this music for violin and orchestra. From APM American Public Media, this is Performance Today. I'm Valerie Kaler. Violinist Veriko Chmurica and the Polish National Radio Symphony Orchestra on the way with Giacentelli's Chiaroscuro. French composer Francis Poulenc wrote a sonata for flute and piano in 1957. He was commissioned by the Library of Congress in Washington, D.C. Thank you, mid-century Americans, for your tax dollars.

Flutist Toshiko Kono and pianist Lambert Orcus with the opening movement from a sonata for flute and piano commissioned by the U.S. Library of Congress and written by French composer Francis Poulenc. From APM American Public Media, this is Performance Today. I'm Valerie Kaler. Glad to have you along for today's musical adventures and discoveries. There's a really cool technique used in paintings dating back to the Renaissance. It's called chiaroscuro. Caravaggio and Leonardo da Vinci were masters of the technique. Chiaro means light, and scuro means dark. When put together, then, chiaroscuro occurs when a painter creates drastic contrasts between light and dark on the canvas. So much so that it can seem like the picture is three-dimensional or lit up by a natural light source. The contrast also creates depth, motion, emotion, and drama. In short, the use of light and shadow brings a portrait to life. Composer Gia Cancelli was inspired by the chiaroscuro technique when he wrote this piece for violin and orchestra. Let's hear his musical take on those drastic contrasts between light and dark in concert in Katowice, Poland. Violinist Veriko Chmurica solos with the Polish National Radio Symphony Orchestra, led by Andrzej Borejko. This is Chiaroscuro by Gia Cancelli.

chiaroscuro. Georgian composer Gia Cancelli wrote that piece in 2010. Veriko Chumbaritsa played the solo violin with Andrei Boreko conducting the Polish National Radio Symphony Orchestra in Katowice, Poland. Drastic contrasts between light and darkness in that piece, inspired and named after a Renaissance painting technique, chiaroscuro. Caravaggio's paintings that seem to glow from within are a good example. A single shaft of light slicing across a dark tavern, landing on St. Matthew. The pages of a book, brilliant white under a yellowed skull near the hand of St. Jerome. Narcissus in half shadow above, fool's gold shimmering in his reflection below. Light and dark used to dramatic effect in art and in the piece we just heard by Gia Cancelli. Chiaroscuro.

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0: In the world of beauty pageants, the second runner-up does not have any realistic hope of wearing the crown. There are two people in line ahead of her. Well, in 1723 in Leipzig, Germany, there was a competition where the second runner-up wore the crown. It was not a beauty pageant, although that swimsuit round would have been something. The talent competition, though, that was impressive. It was a competition for the job of music director in Leipzig. The winner was Georg Telemann, but he was, as they say, unable to perform the duties of the office. No scandal or anything, he just had a better offer somewhere else. And then the crown passed to the first runner-up. Same story, already booked elsewhere. So the gig ended up going to the lowly second runner-up, some guy named J.S. Bach. Let's hear some music written by the first runner-up, Christoph Graupner, a trio sonata for traverso or baroque flute, viola, and continuo, played by the musicians of the Old Post Road.

the Boston-based early music ensemble Musicians of the Old Post Road. Their core concert series is built around historic venues along the Boston Post Road corridor. Churches, meeting houses, museums. That concert was at the First Parish of Sudbury in Sudbury, Massachusetts, just north of the Old Post Road. You heard them play a trio sonata for flute, viola, and continuo by Christoph Graupner. Graupner was a late Baroque composer who was offered the job of music director at the Thomaskirche in Leipzig. He had to pass, so it went to J.S. Bach. Graupner wrote a ton of music, well over 1,000 cantatas, bunch of orchestral suites, concertos, chamber music, but his manuscripts got caught up in legal disputes about his estate after he died, so his music just wasn't circulated. Sat in the archives for a couple centuries, and that's likely why we don't hear much about prolific composer and Bach contemporary Christoph Graupner.

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1: 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That's The Intimate Guitar, music from the instrument held closest to the heart.
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0: I'm kind of fascinated that quite a few composers have chosen to write pieces of music called bagatelles. Literally, it means trifle. So the composers themselves are telling us, don't take these too seriously. In fact, the shortest piece I know of in all of classical music is a bagatelle by Beethoven.

Pianist Rudolf Buchbinder took about 15 seconds to play that, and yeah, that's the entire piece, the Bagatelle by Beethoven. In fact, most people play it a lot faster. Here it is again. Pianist John O'Connor playing a piece that takes longer to name than to play. That was the Bagatelle in A Major, Opus 119, Number 10, by Beethoven. Beethoven wrote that Bagatelle in 1820. Let's jump ahead to the early 1950s. Hungarian composer György Ligeti wrote a set of a dozen Bagatelles for solo piano. In 1953, he turned half a dozen of those into a collection for wind quintet. Let's hear these little trifles played by an ad hoc quintet at the Round Top International Festival. Six Bagatelles by György Ligeti.

Six Bagatelles, written by George Ligeti. We heard them from a concert at the Round Top International Festival in Round Top, Texas. Alexis Still played flute, Nancy Ambrose King, oboe, Jonathan Gunn was the clarinetist, Drew Pattison, bassoon, and Maura McCune Corvington played the French horn.

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Anton Bruckner didn't produce what he considered a real symphony until he was 44. But by the time he was 50, he was finishing his fourth symphony, and he liked it. At first. And then the self-doubt started to creep in. 4 years after he finished the fourth, he started changing it, revised the first two movements, replaced the third movement, and 2 years after that, he rewrote the last movement entirely. From APM American Public Media, this is Performance Today. I'm Valerie Kaler. That final version had its premiere in 1881. Bruckner was so pleased, he tipped the conductor. On the way this hour, Bruckner's Symphony No. 4 from the Lucerne Festival. Yannick Nizet-Sagan conducts Bruckner later this hour. And right now, he leads the London Philharmonic with guitarist Milos Karadaglic in the lively finale of the Concierto de Aranjuez by Joaquin Rodrigo.

Milos Karadaglic and the London Philharmonic with the finale of Joaquin Rodrigo's Aranjuez Concerto. From APM, American Public Media, this is Performance Today. I'm Valerie Kaler. So glad to have you along for today's musical adventures and discoveries. Camerata Nordica was born in 1974 as a regional orchestra in southeast Sweden. In the 50-plus years since, they've become Sweden's premier chamber orchestra. And within the ecosystem of that chamber orchestra, there are also smaller configurations, a string quartet and a string octet. That eight-piece band made its first ever U.S. tour in the fall of 2025. From that tour, we'll hear them play a couple of collectively arranged traditional tunes. The first, Song to My Father, followed by a polska. Traditional Swedish music in the hands of the Camerata Nordica Octet in Hugh Hodgson Concert Hall at the University of Georgia Performing Arts Center in Athens.

a polska in A minor. Before that, Lot til far, or Song to My Father. Two traditional tunes arranged by Camerata Nordica Octet. Principal players from the Swedish Chamber Orchestra, Camerata Nordica. That concert at the University of Georgia Performing Arts Center in Athens was from the band's very first tour of the United States. Our broadcast of that performance made possible by Marty Farnsworth and Fred and Amy Young. In a moment, you can take the composer away from the sea, but you can't take the sea away from the composer.

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0: Composer Ruth Gipps was a piano prodigy and became a legitimate oboist as well, legit enough to be principal oboe of the City of Birmingham Symphony Orchestra. So it's not surprising that she wrote a lot of music for that combination of piano and oboe, and, as we're about to hear, for the oboe's deeper-voiced sibling, the English horn. Another factor that strongly influenced her writing was where she grew up, a quiet resort town on the Sussex coast. Bexhill-on-Sea, not as flashy or as touristy as neighboring Brighton, but a place to take long walks and take in the broad view of the endless ocean, the crashing of waves, and the calls of gulls. It's not surprising that a fair number of her compositions are sea-inspired. But she doesn't really depict the waves and the water, like Mendelssohn or Debussy. Less the rocking view from the deck of a heaving ship, more the steady and wide view from the lighthouse or the beach itself. She wrote music about seascapes, the seashore, even seaweed. Here's the seaweed song by salty English composer Ruth Gipps. Robert Walters plays the English horn and Susan Grace the piano from the Colorado College Summer Music Festival.

0: The Seaweed Song by English composer Ruth Gipps. Robert Walters played English horn. Susan Grace was the pianist. That performance from Packard Hall in Colorado Springs, part of the Colorado College Summer Music Festival. Our thanks to concert sponsor Judith Sellers for sharing that recording with us. Ruth Gipps was a piano prodigy. Her schoolmates bullied her for being so different, but she embraced her identity as an outsider. She was often criticized for what she herself called her atrocious manners, for being too direct. For example, she once said that she resented, even despised, teaching. And yet, she founded and led the London Repertoire Orchestra, which served as a training ground for musicians straight out of college. People who knew her said that underneath that prickly exterior was somebody who actually cared deeply about music and about her students. 20th century composer Ruth Gipps. In a moment, back to the drawing board again. 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

We often hear about how Brahms was so intimidated by Beethoven's 9 great symphonies that he didn't feel ready to go public with his own first symphony until he was 43. Anton Bruckner did him one better, delay-wise. He was 44 when he started writing symphonies. And in 1874, when he was 50, Bruckner finished his 4th symphony. At first, he was pretty happy with it. And then he had his doubts. And then his friends had doubts. 4 years after, quote-unquote, completing his 4th symphony, he started changing it. Revised the first 2 movements, replaced the 3rd movement, and 2 years later, he rewrote the last movement. Finally, in 1881, legendary conductor Hans Richter agreed to play it with the Vienna Philharmonic. Bruckner was so pleased with the result that, at the end of the last rehearsal, he slipped a coin into Richter's hand and said, "Take this, drink a mug of beer to my health." Richter accepted that tip, but he did not buy a pint. Instead, he put the coin on his watch chain as a souvenir. Let's hear the last 2 movements of Bruckner's 4th symphony, the Scherzo and Finale, from a concert at the Lucerne Festival in Switzerland. Yannick Nizet-Sagan conducts the Lucerne Festival Orchestra.

Scherzo and Finale, the last two movements of Anton Bruckner's Romantic Symphony, his Symphony No. 4. Yannick Nezet-Sagan led the Lucerne Festival Orchestra at the Lucerne Festival in Switzerland. Now, Bruckner's symphonies and the Lucerne Festival are a really excellent pairing. The main festival hall is known for its exceptional clarity, with a long, warm resonance. Perfect for Bruckner's sustained brass chorales, blanket of strings, and immense crescendos. The kind of stuff that might turn into an indecipherable fog in a lesser hall, but it really shows up in the best way in Lucerne. You can hear that concert highlight again on the PT page, where our shows are archived online for 30 days after broadcast as streaming audio. Enjoy all the musical goodies on the PT page at yourclassical.org. 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

0: 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I'm Valerie Kaler. 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
2: 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Soon they'll be married and start their blissful life together. But a diabolical plan threatens the couple's happiness. It all unfolds in a performance of Handel's Ariodante at the Opéra Garnier in Paris. 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
8: In New York City, there are lots of ways to get to Carnegie Hall. Subway, a taxi, a walk down 57th Street. You've just found another way to get to America's most famous home for classical music. Welcome to Carnegie Hall Live, the broadcast series that gives you a front row seat to concerts by some of the greatest artists in the world, and you hear the performances exactly as they happen. You are part of the audience sharing the experience of music making at Carnegie Hall. Just off stage, a few feet from the stage door at Carnegie Hall, I'm Jeff Spurgeon, alongside Paul Cavalcante.
9: Hello, Jeff. And as you listen to our broadcast and our stock introduction, which has all kinds of effects of the orchestra tuning in the background and all, it's a little deceiving about tonight's concert because there will be only one performer this evening in the middle of the stage here at Carnegie Hall is a Steinway waiting for the young Korean pianist Yun-Chan Lim to take the stage for his third solo recital here at Carnegie Hall. And a little bit about our soloist tonight. Lim was the youngest person to win gold at the Van Cliburn International Piano Competition in 2022. He was 18 years old at the time. Since then, he has become an international star. He's been called one in a million talent by the Dallas Morning News.
8: He was born in 2004 in South Korea, a city in the northwest part of the country. Started playing the piano at age 7, taking lessons. Studied at the Academy of the Seoul Arts Center there. Later moved to the Korea National Institute for the Gifted in Arts at the ripe old age of 13, where he met his teacher and mentor, Min-Soo Son.
9: We mentioned that Lim was a Van Cliburn winner, but he has many other trophies on his mantle, including the Cleveland International Piano Competition for Young Artists and Korea's Isangyun International Competition at the age of 15.
8: In the past few years, Lim has made orchestral debuts with the New York and Los Angeles Philharmonics, the Chicago and Boston Symphonies, and has worked with orchestras in Munich and in Tokyo, and with Radio France, and in Lucerne in Switzerland, and in Seoul, South Korea. So, at the age of 22, this young musician has already made his mark in the classical universe.
9: And there are four works on this concert. concert, a sonata by Schubert and three sonatas by the Russian composer Alexander Scriabin.